Nothing But Dreams. There's Tina Cross. Did you know that Tina Cross sang the original Shortland Street theme way back in 1992? That from the 70s. Speaking of the 70s, here's a song from the 70s, but revitalized almost 21st century style. Maybe you've never heard this version before from the Wellington International Ukulele Orchestra.

Alex Bathgate and Chris Knox, among others, with the tall dwarfs and the brain that wouldn't die. 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

familiar voice of Hammond Gamble with street talk and a bit of street music. Let's go to two songs from the Runga sisters, one with Bo, one with Beck. Just wanna

The Runga sisters, Bo Runga with Stella and All It Takes, and Beck Runga's Something Good ahead of that. Part of the New Zealand Music Show, Todd's KFC's Kiwi Forgotten Classics here on Coast Access Radio. Bunny Walters.

Johnny Walters and Home Isn't Home. Thank you for your company. We might squeeze out another Todd's KFC's program in our next episode here on Coast Access Radio. Last program, I played Wonder Ones from Alistair Riddell, the former lead singer of Space Waltz. Here's another Alistair Riddell song. Maybe you haven't heard this before. It's called Let Her Know.

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2: 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So

That was Bess, You Is My Woman, now played by Mundell Lowe and his All Stars. In 1962, during the advent of the bossa nova craze, New York flutist Herbie Mann went especially to the originating bossa country, Brazil. He wanted musicians who played the real thing, and in Rio de Janeiro, he recruited Antonio Carlos Jobim, vocal and piano, Baden Powell guitar, and with the rest not identified but still great musicians. Herbie Mann plays both the C and alto flute. The composer Jobim sings the John Hendricks lyrics of his one-note samba.

0: That was One Note Samba, as played by Herbie Mann and his group. The singer was Anton Jobin, who wrote it. Warren Marsh, American tenor sax player, was tutored by Lee Konitz and Lenny Tristano. Of all Tristano's students, Marsh arguably came closest to typifying Tristano's ideal of improvised lines, in some respects even transcending the master himself. Marsh was often recorded in the company of other cool school musicians and remained one of the most faithful to the Tristano philosophy of improvisation, and that was the faith in the purity of the long line, the avoidance of licks and emotional chain-pulling, the concentration on endlessly mining the same small body of jazz standards. While Marsh was generally a cool-tone player, the critic Scott Yano notes that Marsh played with more fire than one would expect in certain contexts. You found that, haven't you?
1: Very much so.
0: Yeah, because you listen to him playing this nice laid-back stuff and all of a sudden on a track he's burning.
1: A very fine, underrated player, I think.
0: Marsh's rhythmically subtle lines are immediately recognisable. He's been called by Anthony Braxton, quote, the greatest vertical improviser. That is, improvising that emphasises harmony and chords more than the melody. Let's listen to Warren Marsh tenor, Lou Levy on piano, Jesper Lundgaard on bass, and James Martin on drums, and we hear the Marsh mine one of those small body of jazz standards, Emily.

0: Emily is played by Warren Marsh on the tenor. Thought he played it beautifully, actually. What did you think, Paul?
1: I really enjoy his tone and his note selection. I think he's a one of a kind.
0: Yes, definitely. Eddie Condon was the epitome of top white men's Dixieland, which I guess is better called the Chicago style, where he actually matured the genre of white Dixieland. Condon toured New Zealand in 1964 as a part of his Anzac tour, which turned out to be his last overseas trip. Before he left New York on this tour, his doctor told him he was forbidden to go. At the time, he was suffering from prostate problems and experienced considerable pain. However, it was nothing that a couple of jolts of whiskey couldn't fix. Another thing the doctor, of course, had denied him. But come, as he did to Australasia, nothing was going to stop him. I remember the performance in the Dunedin Town Hall with the also highly fueled Pee Wee Russell on clarinet. It was a wonderful night. Here's a typical Eddie Condon 1955 New York group performance featuring Bobby Hackett on cornet, Cutty Cutshall trombone, Ed Hall clarinet, Gene Schroeder piano, Eddie Condon on guitar, Walter Page bass and George Whittling on drums. You just note the ensemble playing, particularly at the start. There's a relaxed looseness but sureness which generates an energy and an overall group togetherness and excitement. You're in for a treat at the Jazz Band Ball.

At the jazz band Ball End, Eddie Condon, wasn't that a swinger? Gee, I loved that. In the 40s, there was a pianist of note called Johnny Guarneri. He was a New Yorker born in 1917, a descendant of the famous Guarnerius violin.

0: makers of Cremona. Johnny studied classical piano first and then went into big bands in 1937. As we heard on this program recently, he played the harpsichord with Artie Shaw's Gramercy 5. From 1943 to 47, he was one of the most recorded artists in jazz, making hundreds of recordings with every type of group. As a composer, he has written over 3,500 items of all genres except rock and roll. He didn't want to do that. We go back now to 1947 with Tony Matala IV. Matala guitar, Johnny Guarneri piano, Trigger Allpoint bass, Maury Feld drums, and the Vaughan Monroe singer at the time, Rosemary Kelvin. It's You Don't Learn That at School.
1: Now listen to me, children, and take some good advice. I'm gonna tell you something, don't make me say it twice. You can put away your lessons, throw away your books, 'cause I'm gonna tell you what cooks. Venus was a woman who had a lot of charms, but she got so much hugging that

0: That was Rosemary Calvin singing You Don't Learn That at School. You know, it amazes me that she has such a good jazz feel when she sang with Maureen Monroe, who was absolutely commercially icky.
1: Yes, I've never heard of either of them. So. But she had a nice voice.
0: You're lucky, yes. Mm. She's good. Good jazz feel.
1: You're listening to the Jazz Brothers, John Joyce and Paul Goodhead, coming to you on 104.7 Stereo FM, Coast Access Radio, Kapiti Coast, Plains FM, Christchurch, and in the Deep South, Radio Southland, 96.4 FM, Invercargill.
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1: Now, as I mentioned at the start of the programme, over the next few weeks we're going to play tracks recorded by artists who are booked to play during the Wellington Jazz Festival, which runs from June the 3rd until June the 7th. In some cases we're going to play more than one track, just to give a more rounded picture of the artist's style and range. First up, we have Norwegian pianist Tord Gustavsson, who will play at the Wellington Jazz Festival on June the 7th with his quartet, described on the website as an evening of subtlety, spirituality, and complete relaxation.

I agree with the first two descriptors, but take issue with the third, relaxation. It's a temptation with this sort of music to relax, but with Tord's music, if you relax too much, you'll fall asleep, and you can do that at home and save yourself $59. This music, to me, is more like chamber music in that it rewards careful, active listening to the beautiful melodies and the gradual variation. Tord's highly representative of two related aesthetics, the somewhat austere but melodic Nordic style of jazz playing and the careful attention to subtle sound sculpting in small groups that's associated with his long-term recording label, ECM, which listeners will be familiar with. Tord favours playing in trio with bass and drums and in quartet with bass, drums and saxophone, and it's the quartet format that he'll bring to Wellington. Don't expect toe-tapping swing jazz, but if this is your sort of music, he's one of the best in the business. You're going to hear Tord Gustafsson on piano, playing with Mats Eilerston on double bass and Jarle Vasperstad on drums. The track is called Circling, and it's from the album The Well.

That was Tord Gustafsson and his trio playing the track Circling from the album The Well. We're going to play another track from the same album so you can hear what he sounds like in quartet version. So the same three people with odd Norwegian names, plus Tor Brunberg on tenor saxophone playing the track Communion.

0: So that was the very atmospheric Tord Gustafsson Quartet from the album The Well.
1: You're very true about being atmospheric. You made a very interesting point earlier on, Paul, about the somberness of the Nordic players. Have you noticed this in other instances?
0: Yeah, well, if you think of EST, which is, if you like, in the same sort of mould, I know they were Swedish, but the Jan, what's his name, Garbarek, you know, there's that austerity about it. Maybe it's all that snow.
1: Oh, it must be something, because it's certainly in their genre, deep in their genre and background, there's no question.
0: Yes, apologies to all our Nordic listeners. I actually love the sound, but
1: so do I.
0: it's not for everybody, but I think that will be one concert that will be probably sold out because it's lovely, lovely music.
1: They can certainly show emotion, which is very important.
0: The next track is going to be a well-known American singer who's been featured on the programme before and who definitely does swing. This is Dee Dee Bridgewater, who's now 65 years old and has come a long way since being the lead vocalist for the Thad Jones Mel Lewis Jazz Orchestra in the early 1970s. She has sung with many of the latter-day jazz greats and recorded five albums under her own name, my favourite being her 2007 album Red Earth, which is her account of a pilgrimage to Mali. She's amassed many awards, including three Grammys, her latest one being for the album we're going to hear a track from. The album is called Eleonora Fagan, which was the birth name of one of Dee Dee Bridgewater's heroes, Billie Holiday. You didn't know that, did you, John? The album's dedicated to Billie Holiday, but Dee Dee does not try to sound like Billie. She sounds like herself. It shows off Dee Dee's trademarks of adventurous arrangements, close attention to the meaning of the melody, skill scatting, all wrapped up in a sort of leave nothing behind passionate delivery. Here is Foggy Day, including the rarely heard first chorus.
2: I was a stranger in the city.

0: That was Dee Dee Bridgewater from the album Eleanora Fagan, with Edsel Gomez on piano, James Carter on saxophones, Christian McBride on bass, and Lewis Nash on drums. Dee Dee will be playing at the Opera House on Thursday, June the 4th. She'll be playing with Irving Mayfield and his New Orleans Jazz Orchestra. I put a track by Irving in a programme a couple of months ago, and we'll hear more from him in the next programme. The last artist we're going to feature today is the trio of French saxophonist Céline Bonacina, or Bonacina, I'm not sure how it's pronounced, described on the festival website as playing jazz driven by a world music beat. She was rated as star performer at the London Jazz Festival. Céline is you won't have heard of her, she's a 40-year-old who studied saxophone in Paris and on Reunion Island, and has played other styles of music, including reggae, as well as jazz. Her first album was released in 2005, and there have been three others since. She plays most of the members of the saxophone family, though her main instrument is the baritone, which she plays with a distinctive style, and she sometimes uses her voice and a looper pedal to enable her to thicken and vary the sound and to accompany herself. First track we're going to hear is from the 2010 album Way of Life, recorded with her regular trio and at the time, which is Harry Ratzimbazafi on drums and Nicolas Garnier on bass.
1: I'm glad it's you.
0: Yeah. Harry is he's actually from Mozambique, I believe. Some tracks on the album, but not this one, also feature the innovative Vietnamese guitarist Nguyen Le, who has been quite influential on her sound over the years. Her work features strong rhythmic feel and imaginative and unconventional variations in tone and timbre, as we'll hear on the first track, which is called Zigzag Blues.

0: So that was Celine Bonacina on baritone saxophone with her trio. Notice no piano or guitar accompaniment. John, what did you think to her?
1: Oh, I'm amazed at her. You know, what a commander with the instrument, and how different it's broadened it out again. You know, Mulligan made a difference. She's making a difference.
0: Yeah, she doesn't sound at all like Mulligan.
1: No,
0: lots of use of overtones. Yeah. Celine will be playing at the Opera House on Saturday, June the 6th. It's one of the concerts I will make my attempt to go to. I'm going to play another couple of tracks by her to illustrate just her different range of style. Next track we're going to play, same album, same trio. It's called Free Woman.

That was Celine Bonacina from the album Way of Life. And I played that track to illustrate that she does the highly rhythmic thing, but she's also very good at playing more ballad style of playing. I'm going to play one last track, which is a very short one. It's called Toti Come Back, and it's a solo baritone piece, and Back is spelt B-A-C-H. You'll understand why when you hear it. Toti Come Back.

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1: Next week at this time, you can hear jazz from Judy Grau, and we'll be back in fortnight. 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
0: And John Joyce saying goodbye, and thanks to our technical director, Graham Joyce.
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0: Hi, and welcome to the Alcoholics Anonymous radio show here on Plains Media, broadcasting across Canterbury on 96.9 FM. My name is Chris, and I'm an alcoholic. The purpose of this show is to increase public awareness of Alcoholics Anonymous as an effective means of recovery from the disease of alcoholism. Our show has two parts. First, we'll talk a bit about alcoholism, what it is and what AA can do to help, and then we'll interview a recovering alcoholic who is an active member of AA. I'm now going to ask our guest to read the AA preamble, which is read at the start of every AA meeting.
1: The AA preamble. Alcoholics Anonymous is a fellowship of people who share their experience, strength and hope with each other that they may solve their common problem and help others to recover from alcoholism. The only requirement for membership is a desire to stop drinking. There are no dues or fees for AA membership. We are self-supporting through our own contributions. AA is not aligned with any sect, denomination, politics, organization or institution, does not wish to engage in any controversy, neither endorses nor opposes any causes. Our primary purpose is to stay sober and help other alcoholics to achieve sobriety.
0: So, what is alcoholism? Alcoholism is a disease, not a disgrace. There's no shame in having an illness or a disease. An unusual feature of this disease is it'll do whatever it can to convince you that you do not have it. However, once it has a hold of you, the progression of symptoms is like the classic disease model, and the victim is as helpless as a sufferer of cancer. If you're an alcoholic, you're at the beginning of a long road that usually ends in one of three places: prisons, institutions, or death. If you think this sounds dramatic, we can assure you that our collective experience has shown this to be true. The challenge is to convince the alcoholic to admit that they need help and to become willing to seek it. Denial is a major symptom of alcoholism. The alcoholic is often the last one to recognize it and admit that they have it. Our definition of alcoholism is that it is an allergy of the body coupled with an obsession of the mind. The allergy is the physical aspect of the disease. After having the first drink, the phenomenon of craving develops and we lose control over when we will stop drinking. The old saying is, one is too many and a thousand is never enough. And yet, because of the obsession of the mind, the mental aspect of the disease, the alcoholic is compelled to keep picking up the first drink. And this makes us powerless. We often hear from sober alcoholics that many doubted whether life could be fun without alcohol. Fortunately, those same people report that their lives have improved dramatically since they became sober. The 12-step program of recovery, which is discussed at meetings and which is outlined in the Alcoholics Anonymous Big Book, is how we get sober and maintain our sobriety one day at a time. This program has a proven track record of helping otherwise hopeless alcoholics to achieve long-term sobriety and recovery. It has taught us how to enjoy life sober. Okay, so for anyone who's just joined us, you are listening to the Alcoholics Anonymous radio show here on Plains Media, broadcasting across Canterbury 96.9 FM. And we're just about to interview an AA member who's going to share their experience with us about alcoholism. And Kate, welcome to the show. Lovely to have you.
1: Great to be here. Thank you, Chris.
0: Well, Kate, let's start right at the beginning. How old are you? How long have you been sober?
1: I'm 54. I've been sober 18 years.
0: Wow, that's a massive achievement. Fantastic.

0: And are you married? Are you a family?
1: I am married. I miss the boat on the children, mm-hmm. so no children, but my husband does have children and grandchildren, so I have been blessed to

0: that we have to start early.
1: Yeah, that's right. Yeah, and is yeah, and a lot of people call it a midwinter's day and so on. Well, actually, it's not. If you want to talk about winter, it might be the shortest day of the year, but it actually marks the beginning of the cold period. So it's normally the months coming directly after the winter solstice, which are really cold.
0: Yeah, because you're still, as we all know, a little bit of warmth is left behind at the moment.
1: That's right, yeah.
0: We have the odd warm day, which feels quite good. Sometimes the air is cold, but the sun is out and it's not too bad. But after that, you start to... It also doesn't really feel like the days are opening up for a while because you quite often get bad weather. Yeah. And the bad weather makes you think that it's the day's not getting any longer.
1: That's right.
0: It is, but it doesn't feel like it.
1: No. Of course, as you move away from a solstice, the changes in the day gradually, rapidly begin to become noticeable. Right? And that's simply because of the rapid change of the setting position of the sun in the sky. Because when we say the sun rises in the east and sets in the west, yes, it does that on 2 days of the year, the two equinoxes. Right.
0: And the name solstice basically means the sun standing still.
1: That's right, yeah.
0: So if you were watching it going along the horizon, it's going slower as it comes towards the solstice and then looks almost as if it stopped. It hasn't quite, but it looks as if it has. It
1: turns around and goes back again.
0: And then it goes back again. Yeah. Equinox is the opposite. It's going real fast.
1: Anyway, that's the tales of the winter solstice. And so we're going to be learning out all these great tales, particularly things like Christmas and things like that, which you might think were a Christian festival. But in fact, people have been celebrating Christmas long before the coming of Christianity. We're going to be looking at all of these grand tales and so on. And that's going to start at 4 o'clock on Sunday, June the 21st. At Stonehenge, and hopefully, if the sky is clear, we'll be able to go out and see the sun set on the winter solstice stone. All right, but you, as Kay is saying, you do need to book for that. Okay,
0: that's right.
1: Okay, so that's the winter solstice we got coming up, and then of course, shortly after that, in July on the 10th, we've got the legends of Matariki. All right, and I'm actually surprised that for most people in New Zealand. Matariki, they know all about it, right? And they know of the Matariki and so on. And it's just seen as a purely Maori thing. When people come out to see the legends of Matariki, you'll discover, in fact, Matariki was celebrated right the way around the world.
0: Yeah.
1: Anyway, and we're going to be looking at all these ancient traditions again.
0: I might not have called it Matariki, of course, that's all.
1: No, no. Mm. Anyway, yes, anyway, that's going to start at 4:30 p.m. on Friday, July the 10th at Stonehenge, Aotearoa. Now, I should point out to you, we're not going to be able to take you out and show you Matariki because it's in our dawn sky.
0: If something is in the dawn sky, it's 6 months later that you see it in the evening sky.
1: That's right, yeah. Anyway, well, a lot of things we'll be able to see anyway. Okay, so that's the solstice and also the legends of Matariki coming up. If you want any further information, just give us a call, okay? All right, and as the sun goes down, you can't help but notice it when we've had a clear night. There appears to be a cluster of really bright star-like objects. The brightest one is the planet Venus, and following behind that is the planet Jupiter. And, of course, what we're looking at here are planets. And the word planet means wandering star because to our ancestors, that they were simply big, bright stars that wandered around. Yeah.
0: Well, some people today don't realise that.
1: No.
0: Yeah, they stay in their orbit.
1: Yeah.
0: It's just like racing cars on a circuit, you know, they can appear to go past each other.
1: Yeah, and of course Venus, because it's closer to the sun than the Earth, we only ever see it in the evening sky or in the dawn sky. We never see it, you know, at midnight or something like that. And once upon a time, people used to think the evening star and the morning star...
0: Two different objects.
1: They're both a planet Venus, right, which you can see out there at the moment. So that's brilliant Venus that we can see. So let's have a close-up look. And when you see Venus in the sky, it looks like an awesome object. And then you get your telescope out and you have a look through your telescope. and it's probably the most disappointing object to look at, isn't it, Kay?

0: because in most cases you can't see any detail whatsoever.
1: Right? There are a few people who can. It's like everything else, you know, there are a few people who can hear beyond the normal range. There are a few people who can see beyond the normal visual range, and they can see little shadows. You can see that are caused by clouds, you know, the cloud pattern, and other people can't see them at all. And it's always been like that. There have always been people who can see beyond the normal range or hear beyond the normal range.
0: Well, unlike looking at Jupiter, which you all know, also can only see the cloud tops, Venus, even in exposure photographs, so people watching this on TV can see a photograph of Venus now showing a little bit of a phase there. And of course, that's what planets closer to the sun show, just like the moon. We see them in different phases. But you can just see some markings of the cloud. But that's all we can see. And because of that, it's been a complete mystery to what was down there on the surface.
1: And there's nothing like a mystery, because people like to fill it up with stories and imagination.
0: OK, so when we're trying to work out, well, what is actually beneath those clouds? What are we likely to see? Because when you look at Venus and you measure it up, it's virtually the same size as the Earth. It's just closer to the sun. Now, if we go back before the discovery and knowledge of nuclear energy, right, and that's actually not too far. If you go back a century in time, right, people knew nothing about nuclear energy, right? And people, scientists try to work out, well, where does the energy of the sun come from, and in turn, other stars? And the theory proposed, which tend to be adopted by most people, it was gravity. So what you had was a big ball of a mass that has formed, and gravity compresses it together. And as you know, if something gets compressed, it releases heat, energy. So it was believed the light that we see from the sun is coming from gravitational contraction.
1: Well, the reasoning's quite sound.
0: Oh, yeah.
1: And that is true of something. Well, it's certainly true of a lot of the planets which still are contracting.
0: Yeah, that's right. But you see, there was no other explanation, no other scientific thing that could explain where the energy of the sun and indeed other stars came from. So that's what they thought it was gravity. Well, so therefore, if gravity was the main cause of things, what does it mean that as time goes on, the science would tell us that the sun is actually gradually cooling?
1: It should cool, under that scenario.
0: In other words, the sun was hotter in the past.
1: And it's gradually becoming less.
0: And in turn, that would alter the environments of the planets, right? And the planets, of course, people were mostly interested in was Venus and Mars, which are both quite close to the Earth, but which seemed to be the possibility, because they're rocky worlds with atmospheres, could also sustain life. Now, this meant that under this theory, if life evolves on these planets, the first place it would have started to evolve would be the planet Mars, right? Because in the earlier stages, Earth and Venus were too hot, right? And then as time goes on, life then develops on the Earth and then later on Venus. And so the belief was that if we could actually get to these other planets, we would find life there, but it would be judged by time, all right? So in other words, if we're looking at Mars, its environment would be older than ours. Therefore, the most likely thing is that it would have life and, of course, what could exist on there?
1: Could be more advanced.
0: Martians. And that is why, if you look back into the 19th century and so on, Mars is the place where aliens come from.
1: Yeah.
0: War of the Worlds.
1: The canals and all sorts of interesting
0: things. That's right. Mars. I remember that when I was a kid. I know I'm not quite that old, am I, Kay?
1: Sort of.
0: Yeah. But I can remember that Mars was the place where all sorts of weird and wonderful things. And, of course, with Mars also, remember the canals on Mars?
1: Yeah, Canelli.
0: Yeah, Canelli.
1: That was a mistranslation.
0: Yeah, this astronomer said he could see these things, Canelli.
1: Canelli. He did not mean

0: canal, like we think of, like man-made streams.
1: And exactly, and what people came up with, these are canals and that. And of course, in the, if you're going back into the 19th century, that was a major form of transport. Water canals.
0: Yeah, straight lines. You think of Liverpool and in between, you know, before they had locomotives, that was what they used.
1: That's right, yeah.
0: And they even used it afterwards. It's just people holidaying on them now.
1: Where I lived in Heston, it went to London and so on, you know.
0: Yeah, it was a major form of transport.
1: Yeah.
0: Man-made streams, in other words.
1: So therefore, if you can see canals on Mars, there must be Martians there and so on. Mm. Turns out, of course, there's no canals on Mars. But we can have a look at this in much greater detail later on there. Now, on the other hand, if Mars was more advanced than the Earth, Venus would be in a more primitive state. And so it was believed that if we could go beneath the clouds, and indeed, why there were all those clouds, it would be like going back to the Carboniferous period, back to the time when the world was covered in dense vegetation and so on, the Coal Age, right? And swamps. Hey, and maybe even dinosaurs were there, right? And of course, because there's so many swamps on Venus and that sort of thing, and it was warmer than the Earth, that's why we couldn't see the surface, because it was covered in clouds. Yeah. So that's what we... And as I say, you go back a century or less than that, that's what you would see in encyclopedias, is that's what they thought was probably there. But I'm afraid we had the story completely wrong, all right? Well, they began after a while being able to search beneath the clouds, all right? And things like radar and do that. And indeed, they discovered it as a planet very similar to the Earth. You have rocky regions, you've got plains. A bit like looking at this picture here. If you imagine it in black and white, you're looking at the moon or something like that, the Maria being dark areas, which would be water and mountains and so on. So what they started to do with Venus was to send out probes to Venus and then send it, and these probes would then send a thing down to the surface of Venus, which is what they did. But what happened is that they sent this probe down and suddenly it just stopped working. That's sort of strange. So they sent another one and exactly the same thing happened. Right. And something was going on here. So eventually they built another spacecraft, which was really covered in armour, as it were. And it did manage to reach the surface. Right. And it discovered the surface of Venus, unlike being a tropical world with creatures living on there, was the nearest thing to hell that you can imagine. All right. So let's have a look at it.
0: You have to bear in mind that none of those people saying that have actually been to hell, presumably.
1: Yeah, but your imagination, what hell was like. Okay, so let's have a look. It descended down. And this is why this other spacecraft didn't suffice. When it got down there, it measured the surface temperature as 475 degrees Celsius. Now, that is hot enough to melt tin and lead, all right? So certainly living things couldn't exist. They'd just be incinerated, right? But that's not all it was. The other thing that discovered about the atmosphere, surface temperature is 475 degrees centigrade. The atmosphere was carbon dioxide, and that's what where the temperature's coming from, because it's a greenhouse gas. But the yellow clouds that they could see were actually sulfuric acid, clouds of sulfuric acid. So it rained on Mars, on Venus, but not water. It rained sulfuric acid.
0: So you got squashed, frizzled, and dissolved.
1: That's right. And furthermore, the atmospheric pressure when they measured, and there's another reason why spacecraft did it, was 92 atmospheres.
0: That's 92 times Earth.
1: That pressure, yeah. Mm. So, yeah, imagine that. Imagine weighing 92 times your present weight. Anything going down there, that's why spacecraft just got crumpled under the atmospheric pressure, and the sulfuric acid would have eroded it away.
0: And they kind of boiled away as well.
1: So what was going on here? Why was Venus so different? Well, it's because we had our initial astronomy incorrect, right? The energy coming from the sun, we now know,

0: and other stars, most of them anyway, is nuclear energy. So at the centre of the sun is a nuclear core turning hydrogen into helium. It's the same process used in the hydrogen bomb, but on a much grander scale, right? And it releases this energy. But unlike the old theory where we know where the sun was actually sort of cooling, the sun is actually brightening, right? So it was fainter in the past and it will be brighter in the future. So that's what it was telling us at the moment. And I just pulled up a graph for those of you watching this on TV, showing the numbers going up on that line are in billions of years.
1: You can see how they're getting...
0: Yeah.
1: Yeah.
0: How the luminosity
1: increasing, yeah.
0: is, the sun is increasing, yeah, over time. And this, of course, is now very, very accurate, this information I'm telling you now. And so knowing this information, we can now plot back and see what was happening. We do this on the Earth, and in turn we can see exactly the same thing.
1: This is separate from what we call global warming, isn't it?
0: Oh, yeah, that's right, yeah.
1: This is something happening from the sun that would happen no matter how good we were at global warming. Global warming is something we're causing.
0: Yeah, solar warming. Okay, so what this meant was, if we look at today, Earth and Venus, as we know it, Venus is an inferno. Earth, right, is a beautiful... world covered in water and living creatures. Right. If we go backwards in time, right, 3.5 billion years ago, the Earth would have been a frozen planet because the sun would have been a lot fainter. And Venus, on the other hand, would have been a beautiful water world like the Earth and possibly also living things there as well. But that was 3.5 billion years ago. Today, of course, as the sun has brightened, the Earth has become the place for life. Venus has become an inferno. The future, well, the same fate awaits the Earth, because slowly over time, the sun will brighten. Conditions will get hotter. Eventually, the oceans will boil away and Earth will turn into an inferno. So, often people have said when they learnt this, oh, well, we do need to get to other stars yet. But we're talking about billions of years in the future at this stage.
1: Yeah, this is not an excuse for not dealing with global warming.
0: This, and in fact, a lot of people even try to do that. I just brought up global warming now. What scientists are worried about when we talk about global warming, us changing the atmosphere, is what we do is accelerate this process, a natural process. By putting CO2 and other things into the atmosphere, it will begin to get warmer. So what a process with these new gases and pollutants we put in the atmosphere, something which would take a billion years to occur, can occur, you know, in hundreds of years and things like that.
1: Yeah, that's right. So we could accelerate the warming of the Earth to match what you're seeing there or what Venus is far quicker. In other words, you could make it pretty intolerable in our grandchildren's time.
0: And the scary thing about it, folks, is not one of those things where, hey, listen, we can actually show you global warming. Well, we'll change it all. It can become a runaway process, and this is what scientists are worried about.
1: You can't stop it.
0: If we don't stop it soon, we'll have a runaway process, and even if we start cutting off our stuff, it'll be too late. There's already too much stuff being pumped.
1: I know some of them are worried that some processes have already reached that point or are very, very close to it.
0: So it's not a matter of just being... irritating to people. We talk, this is pure scientific fact, that what the differences we're making to the environment, right? And at the moment, folks, we've only got one world, and that's this planet Earth,
1: and we're not meeting our targets.
0: No,
1: because this isn't something you can say, oh, you know, the Netherlands are so good at it, they met their targets and exceeded them, so we'll be all right. No, it's a worldwide problem. So that's not going to make enough difference if everybody else is not doing it. And some are trying, some are doing quite well. I mean, China used to be behind the pack, it's ahead of the pack now. But places like America are dropping away. We're not doing too hot at the moment in New Zealand.
0: No, and So when you go out, and if it's clear tonight,

0: and you see that brilliant Venus in the sky, just remember once upon a time that was almost certainly an Earth-like world with liquid water and possibly life there, abundant life as well. But it's now, as I mentioned, started off this program, it's the nearest thing to hell you can imagine. And that same fate awaits the Earth unless we critically do something about it now.
1: Yeah. We make the weather to suit ourselves.
0: That's right. So when we look at the planets, we're to remember, whether we're looking at the Earth, Venus, Mars, Mercury or whatever, we're seeing them right now as a window in time. All of the planets, their environments were different in the past and will be different in the future because of this slow process of change in solar energy. And it's something you have to take into account. If you want to know what was happening on the Earth in the days of the dinosaurs, for example, you've got to remember that the sun would have been slightly warmer at that stage and so on. Yeah. Mm. So everything is this, when we look out, we see things in a window in time. The other bright star up there, of course, is the planet Jupiter. And whereas Venus, we only ever see it in the evening sky, the morning sky, so now's the opportunity to see. Jupiter is much further away, and of course it is the biggest planet in the solar system. Right? It's like a solar system itself. I can't remember how many moons it's got now. It's
1: increasing all the time because they can find small ones.
0: About 70 moons and...
1: But also, it's so large, isn't it? You could take every other planet in the solar system and its moons, and you still, if you squash them together, still wouldn't have the capacity of Jupiter.
0: No. And what Kay mentioned earlier, remember we talked about the theories going back into the earlier century and that of gravity being the source of solar energy. Well, actually, that is what we find with Jupiter, right? It's actually liberating more energy than it receives from the sun, and this is from gravitational contraction. And that's what led, when people, scientists discover this, it led them to the theory of how the sun was being formed.
1: That's why people sometimes call it a failed star.
0: Yeah, that's right, yeah.
1: If it had more mass, wouldn't necessarily be all that much bigger, but if it had more mass, then it might have had enough to start nuclear reactions, but right, yeah, it's quite a lot short of that.
0: Yeah. So that's, well, we won't go too much into Jupiter because actually it's disappearing from my view, but in about 6 months from now, it's going to be in our evening sky and we'll have a close look at this giant planet.
1: I think it's interesting too. We've just had what they call a conjunction. Conjunction means things get close together. Okay, so Venus and Jupiter got a bit closer together. They can get really close.
0: Yeah.
1: This time it wasn't a
0: super one. Remember, when you say
1: super
0: close, that's only close as we see it in our sky.
1: Yeah, from our point of view, they appear to get close together. So what's really happening there? As I said, it's a bit like racing cars on a track, you know, and you're standing in the middle of the circle in the middle there, looking at these racing cars, and one appears to come up and pass the other.
0: Mm,
1: they're going at different speeds, that's why. Yeah, and that's the sort of effect. It's from our viewpoint. They're actually just doing their normal orbits. They're not changing anything.
0: Yeah.
1: It's just our viewpoint.
0: That's right, yeah. As we see it from planet Earth, yeah. Mm. Okay, so just briefly in our night sky at the moment, she just mentioned that I can just pull up our night sky that we can see in around about 6 o'clock in the evening once it's gone dark. With the Southern Cross at its highest point in the sky, there's the Southern Cross there, followed by the two pointer stars. But also of importance in the sky are two important constellations. Orion is our sign of summer, and that sign is setting. Not too long after the night skies, as you see, Orion will set. And while Orion is in our sky, we have the lazy, hazy days this summer. This Orion will be up where the Southern Cross is, for example, during the summer. Right, so that's Orion there. And at the other end, we have got the Scorpion, Scorpius. And the Scorpion is the sign of winter. And as the Scorpion rises up, it gets colder and colder. And throughout the winter months, the Scorpion is going to be the dominant constellation in the sky.
1: It's a beautiful area, the sky.

0: That's right, yes.
1: But it's also the fishhook of Maui, isn't it?
0: I was just going to mention that. This is also the great fishhook. And there, for those of you watching it on TV, you'll see I've just brought the fishhook up. There
1: I think it looks far more like a fishhook, you know, with something you can tie onto, than it does. Well, I'm not really familiar with scorpions, so I reckon it's a better fishhook.
0: I see.
1: I think it's much better. I'll go for the Maori one anytime. Okay.
0: Yeah, well, we'll talk about like the fishhook and what its meanings was a little later. Anyway, there's a picture of the scorpion over Stonehenge, Aotearoa. And just to briefly mention, remember, the winter solstice coming up on Sunday, June the 21st, and Matariki on July the 10th. So do get in touch with us. And with that, we're going to have to say farewell, and we will be heading off now. See you soon. Bye.

0: 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All the super
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1: James Eaton here. Look, I'm sorry to interrupt your listening, but I want to tell you about what I get up to in my spare time. I rummage through recorded relics, finding forgotten 45s, long-lost LPs, and great golden gems from the music of the 20th century. 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
2: 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Now for today's weather forecast.
3: It's a mostly cloudy one for our feel-good Friday today. Some light northerly winds around today. Overnight tonight, dropping down to 3 degrees in Hotafinawa, 5 for the coast, 8 for the capital, 13 degrees the expected high everywhere today. Tomorrow, as we look ahead to our Saturday, starting our weekend with a little bit of a wet one. A few showers during the afternoon into the evening, light winds too. Tomorrow we see highs of 13 degrees in the capital, 14 on the coast and 15 for Hauraki.
0: It's your morning show for Kapiti and Hauraki.

substitutes, it is on the way for you in around 5 minutes from now. So if you're looking for a new favourite drink, this might just be it. Stick around, it's after Paul McCartney. Next, after this from Evangeline. It's Warm Body, Coast Access.

0: I'm joined here this morning by a special guest, Venu Bonthapally. Hello, Venu.
1: Hi, Catherine. Now, pleasure to be here with Coast Access Radio.
0: Well, it's lovely to have you on, and I'll explain why. The company that you have yourself is Mago Koro. The name itself is, you're explaining to me before, a Japanese word. Explain to me the name of the company, what it means.
1: So if you look at the company's name, Mago Koro Limited, it resembles heart, which is like a wholeheartedness. Like, you know, this is what I wanted to do wholeheartedly, trying to bring a beverage into New Zealand market, tea coffee. So it all ties in together. So doing things which is good for nature, good for people, and helps their health and well-being. So that's all about it.
0: It's beautiful. It's a lovely name and a lovely sentiment. So we are going to talk about chi coffee, which is C-H-I. Or chi, you call it chai coffee or chi coffee? Well, chai is really C-H-A-I, chi, but chi.
1: Yeah. Chi coffee, yes.
0: Chi coffee. So it is, now the reason why I'm speaking to you is because I've been a user of this for a little while now. It was recommended to me by a health professional for various reasons, which I won't really go into, but I thought, oh, I'm not going to like it. I'm going to be honest with you. I thought, oh, this is no, because I needed a replacement for coffee and for caffeine. Yep. And so this professional actually went and made me a cup of it in with cow milk, which I don't drink. I can't really stomach cow milk, but I had a little bit and I thought, actually, that's quite nice. So I ordered myself some. And now that is my replacement. I have snuck coffee back in a bit, but it's my replacement now because I can't have a lot of coffee. I can't actually tolerate a lot of coffee. So this is my replacement, which I thought I wasn't going to like, but I love it. And it's made from chicory root.
1: It is. It's made from roasted chicory root. So it's the main ingredient and it's the only ingredient it would be. Yeah. So it is 100% natural. No preservatives. It's roasted in a probate roaster and it gets you that consistency. So every time you're buying a chi coffee, it will be the same consistency.
0: I guess the consistency of maybe like coffee, actually, like an instant coffee. It's really simple to make. You just use it like an instant coffee, but it doesn't give you that horrible aftertaste. It doesn't give you coffee breath.
1: No.
0: And it doesn't give you the coffee stimulant, which is what I cannot handle. My stomach can't handle it. So it means you can have a few of it, but there are many other benefits as well to chi coffee. One of them, it's a prebiotic, which is actually hard to come by. And if you have prebiotics and probiotics in your diet, very good for you.

0: It is. So you might have seen many advertisements about probiotics, but not much on the prebiotic side of things. I'll simply explain it how it actually helps is if you think your gut as your garden, so the manure which is the probiotics that comes in, but prebiotics is the kind of a manure to those probiotics. The probiotics are the organisms, okay? So prebiotics is a manure to the probiotics. So what it happens is once you start having this, it actually enhances those probiotics and it stays in your gut for longer to make your gut better. So there is another saying as well, most of the signals, like 80% of your signals from your gut actually reaches to your brain through the vagus nerve. So if there is kind of an anxiety, depression, it shows whether saying that your gut is imbalanced. So this actually helps with your gut system.
1: A lot of research has gone in, especially over the last few years, about if our microbiome and our stomach, if everything is off, we can be more susceptible to illness. So the more that we can feed our gut and have a healthier gut with a probiotic and a prebiotic, which is tricky to get, but that prebiotic is a bit of a key.
0: Yes,
1: And
0: it is.
1: so you're really helping your stomach. So is this good for people who perhaps, like myself, can't tolerate coffee or need to be taken off coffee for certain reasons? Who is it sort of meant for? Anyone can really drink it, really. Maybe people with IBS, possibly.
0: IBS is good people to have because I was struggling same with IBS and I try to drink 2 to 3 cups every day basically. So, and it's winter, so you try to have a hot beverage during the evening times, everything. And saying that it has lots of health benefits, chi coffee from chicory basically. So it has ABC vitamins, it has some micro and macronutrients. If you there are lots about these days people trying to have this they are sleep deprived, so people who come to the magnesium supplements and everything. So this chi coffee has got some element of magnesium within that, so it actually, when you try to have a evening beverage, it actually improves your those serotonin levels. It adds more deep sleep for you basically. So
1: Yeah, with the magnesium in it, because that's a big thing. So it's really nice at nighttime if you don't really want a herbal tea, but you really want something. You kind of feel like a coffee, in inverted commas, but this one you just grab it, have it before you go to bed, and it's lovely. It warms you up. It's really nice. And this is put together locally. This is put together in Porirua, just down the road from us.
0: Yep, it is. It is.
1: I really love it, and I think promoting something that gives a health benefit, I think, is well worth advising people of, because it can be, if someone says give up coffee, you have a little bit of a moment. But this is
0: Yeah.
1: great because that moment can be taken care of. So how can people can just Google Chi Coffee, or what's the best way for people to get hold of it?
0: Okay, my website is margokuro.co.nz. So people could actually browse the website and there is more information on that. And there is about story about how it came into existence and stuff. And there is one from Kamini. She created a video of how you could actually, do the coffee making as well. So
1: Is that on the website too?
0: yeah.
1: So the company name is Magokoro, and the product is Chi Coffee. You can also get it from the Copperfield Collective in Paraparaumu.
0: Yes.
1: How did you get into it?
0: So this is an interesting because I was never into business myself, to be honest. I still work full time, and but I always had this, thinking of, I wanted to do something better, something, and starting up my own thing. So then I looked for many products, but I thought that, I wanted to be unique. So that's how I stepped into, health and wellness and trying to, bring this chi coffee. I've been exploring so many options, but this actually, I was able to set my ground and saying that, this is a thing that I think would bring to the market. It has been, initially, it has been kind of a,

0: people didn't embrace it because I don't know how it's going to be, how it's going to look like. But once that people started feeling the taste of it, enjoying it, and then, it just, exploded. It's throughout available in New Zealand. Many of the stores, basically, they are embracing this product. So it's good to have. And if even though I'm not against coffee, but the thing is that it add this as a substitute. Like, people can't drink coffee after, 12, 1 o'clock, because the amount of caffeine stays in the body for about 6 to 8 hours. So in the afternoon times, if you can have an alternative, it actually gives you the same feeling of having a coffee, but not really with zero caffeine.
1: Yeah, absolutely. So there's zero caffeine, it's gut friendly, it's naturally calming, it's a prebiotic, and there's certainly no additives or preservatives. It's just dry chicory root, which sounds unbelievable, but take it from me, I've been drinking it for I think probably nearly 12 months now, and I really love it. So I'm so pleased that you're able to give me some time today to talk about your product, Chi Coffee.
0: Thanks.
1: We'll podcast this later and I'll put your website on there as well so people can also order from you directly.

0: 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Now for today's weather forecast.
1: As we head for a high today of 13 degrees right around the region, it will be relatively fine, just some cloud around and some light winds too. Levin, you'll drop down to 3 this evening, Kapiti Coast down to 5 and Wellington Central down to 8. Tomorrow we start our weekend with a mainly fine day, some light showers in the afternoon and into the evening right around the region. Tomorrow we'll see 13 degrees for Hauraki, 14 on the Kapiti Coast and 13 for the capital as well.
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1: Matariki will be celebrated across Horowhenua from July the 4th through until the 11th with a series of free community events. On Saturday, July the 4th, Lights Over Te Awaho takes place at Te Awaho Riverside Cultural Park in Foxton from 5pm till 8pm, celebrating the arrival of Puanga with lights, music and kai. The following morning on Sunday, July the 5th, Punakaukau Midwinter River Swim begins at 5:45am at Gladstone Reserve in Lippin, offering an opportunity to honour the awa and welcome the Māori New Year. On Wednesday, the 8th of July, Kaumātua and older adults are invited to a special day out from 10am, including a chartered bus trip to the Foxton Beach Estuary. Bookings are essential through tetakiri.org.nz. Thursday, July the 9th, brings a relaxed whānau movie day at Mamako Hall from 1pm till 4pm with a screening of Hunt for the Wilder People. The celebrations conclude on Saturday, July the 11th with the Taitoku Night Market at Te Tākiritanga o Puraho Poa in Levin from 3pm till 7pm, featuring traditional Māori games, local stalls, food trucks and live music. For more information about any of these events and to see the full schedule, visit horowhenua.govt.nz. Toi Mahara in Waikanae is hosting Matariki school holiday activities from July the 5th through until the 10th. Families are invited to drop into Toi Mahara between 10:30am and 4pm each day of the school holidays to create artwork together and celebrate Matariki. Warehouse Stationery at Coastlands in Parapara Umu is running free school holiday workshops for children aged 5 to 12. On July the 7th, children can mix and customise their own slime at the Slime Time Lab. 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Then on July the 9th, they'll paint their own Matariki night sky on canvas. 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Matariki on Moana returns to Ōtaki Beach on Saturday.

July the 11th from 10 a.m. till 3 p.m. The day begins with a whakapau and kapa haka at 11 a.m, followed by food trucks, coffee, markets, tā moko, arts and clothing celebrating the Māori New Year. 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Kāwhiti Women's Centre has released its Term 3 course programme, with classes ranging from beginner te reo and soap making through to watercolour painting and so much more. Courses cost just $15, bookings are essential, and low-cost childcare is available during courses, with the first class beginning on July the 27th. The Matariki and Celebrations exhibition continues at Kāwhiti Gallery in Raumati Beach until July the 12th. Hosted by the Kāwhiti Arts and Crafts Society, the exhibition features a celebration of Matariki, along with a sale of work and the gallery's first children's corner. The gallery is open Thursday to Saturday from 10 a.m. till 3 p.m. and on Sundays between 11 a.m. and 2 p.m. entry is free. That was the Community Notice Board on Coast Access Radio. 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

Ivan Lofor, Love and Carpathy, and Honda Whenua 2, Matchbox 20 and Unwell here with Zane this morning at Coast Access. That is it for me today for our Feel Good Friday. And for our weekend too, I'll catch you back on Monday next week. On the way for you today, a great selection of shows from the team at KC News and Levin News. A week of it is back at 1, keeping you up to date with everything that's been happening around our region. At 5 tonight, we take a look at the arts scene with Focus on Arts. And after 7, we jump into the music zone, kicking it off with James Eaton and The Grooveyard. Take it easy, stay safe, be kind, and I'll catch you back on Monday morning. Macklemore, Skylar Grey, it's glorious here at Coast Access. Have an awesome weekend!

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5: Matariki will be celebrated across Porowhenua from July the 4th through until the 11th with a series of free community events. 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The following morning,

On Sunday, July the 5th, Punakalkal Midwinter River Swim begins at 5:45 a.m. at Gladstone Reserve in Lyvyn, offering an opportunity to honour the awa and welcome the Māori New Year. On Wednesday, the 8th of July, Komātua and older adults are invited to a special day out from 10 a.m, including a chartered bus trip to the Foxton Beach Estuary. Bookings are essential through tetakiri.org.nz. Thursday, July the 9th, brings a relaxed whānau movie day at Mamako Hall from 1 p.m. till 4 p.m. with a screening of Hunt for the Wilder People. The celebrations conclude on Saturday, July the 11th, with the Taitoku Night Market at Te Tākiritanga o Puraho Pō in Lyvyn from 3 p.m. till 7 p.m. featuring traditional Māori games, local stalls, food trucks and live music. For more information about any of these events and to see the full schedule, visit horawhenua.govt.nz. Toi Mahara in Waikanae is hosting Matariki school holiday activities from July the 5th through until the 10th. Families are invited to drop into Toi Mahara between 10:30 a.m. and 4 p.m. each day of the school holidays to create artwork together and celebrate Matariki. Warehouse Stationery at Coastlands in Parapara Umu is running free school holiday workshops for children aged 5 to 12. On July the 7th, children can mix and customise their own slime at the Slime Time Lab. July the 8th, they'll create colourful beaded animals or imaginative masks. Then on July the 9th, they'll paint their own Matariki night sky on canvas. Places are limited with bookings available through Eventfinder. Matariki on Moana returns to Ōtaki Beach on Saturday, July the 11th from 10 a.m. till 3 p.m. The day begins with a whakatau and kapa haka at 11 a.m. followed by food trucks, coffee, markets, tāmoko, arts and clothing celebrating the Māori New Year. There's a great lineup of live musicians including Holly Smith and Cora, with Matariki on Moana merchandise available and hangi can be pre-ordered. Tickets are $20 for adults, under 18s are free. You can book yours now and check out the full lineup and all the details at Humanitix. Kāpiti Women's Centre has released its Term 3 course programme, with classes ranging from beginner te reo and soap making through to watercolour painting and so much more. Courses cost just $15, bookings are essential, and low-cost childcare is available during courses, with the first class beginning on July the 27th. The Matariki and Celebrations exhibition continues at Kāpiti Gallery in Raumati Beach until July the 12th. Hosted by the Kāpiti Arts and Crafts Society, the exhibition features a celebration of Matariki, along with a sale of work and the gallery's first children's corner. The gallery is open Thursday to Saturday from 10 a.m. till 3 p.m. and on Sundays between 11 a.m. and 2 p.m. entry is free. That was the Community Notice Board on Coast Access Radio. 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Our Community Notice Board is proudly supported by the Waikanae Community Board.